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3: And while you're getting settled, if you are the kind of person that follows along in your Bible like I do, I know that's a little old-fashioned, but you know what I do know, y'all? I know that because I used my Bible, I have a history in here. There are dates that people talk to me. I know it's kind of battered. I know it's kind of beat up. It's got a new cover on it because I went to visit somebody in the prison, and he said, "Your Bible's falling apart." He said, "That's good stuff in there. You better take care of it." And he put a new leather on it while he was in prison, and I'm really grateful. It's a little crooked, but that's probably what got him in there, and you know what? I think I helped straighten him out, and if he did it over again, it'd probably look a whole lot better, amen? But that's how I remember that. And there's words in here that says that Dr. John said, or Dr. Rebecca said, or Apostle Joe said, or Scott said, or Pastor Jimmy. There's a couple in here that have PJ said, and I'm telling you what, this is a history book. And you know what? My phone might not work someday. Come on now. My iPad might not work someday. In fact, it might not work this morning, so I brought myself up a hard copy, amen? But what

And talk a little bit about him today. But you know what? Joseph wasn't taken into captivity because his nation disobeyed. He was taken into captivity because his brothers disobeyed. I mean, sometimes our adversary comes from without. And, you know, there's nothing we can do about it. Come on now. Our adversary might be in the White House. I'm just saying, he might, you know. But you know what? It could also be in your house. You know, I mean, Joseph was eating dinner with some of them dudes that threw him in that hole, right? And so guess what? They could take what they had in them with them wherever that put them. Joseph could take his God in the pit, and he could take his God in the palace, and it didn't matter whether it was a brother or an adulterous woman. He could get his way out of that because of what he had on the inside of him. Amen. So I'm of old school, but you know what? I think that in a house of God, you're going to have the old and you're going to have the new. Amen. And I think you ought to be able to use both. And in your study time, you ought to be able to open up those pages and have that history speak to you. I remember where I was when that happened. Amen. Because if you don't learn now how to live a godly life in an ungodly world, you're going to be in trouble because the world's only going to become more ungodly. And so how do we live a godly life in an ungodly world? That's our sermon title for this morning. Father, we thank you this morning that you speak to us. We thank you, Lord, that you begin to talk to us. We thank you, Lord, that what you have to say in your word this morning is not just like, was it Peanuts when it's wah, wah, wah, wah, wah, when Lucy talks. But God, there's power in your words. Let everyone in here hear a different sermon because you'll locate us wherever we are. But Lord, let it be life and let it be health to our bones, living water to our spirit. And everyone in the house shout, amen. Amen. All right, living godly in an ungodly world. It's not popular, but it is possible. It's not popular, but it is possible. If you talk to a young girl in Dearborn, Michigan, she goes to a school where there was 85% Muslims, and she had an encounter with God, and that made her want to pray at the pole. So she went to the pole and she prayed. And being in a school where 85% are Muslims, she was the only one at the pole that prayed. In fact, it caused problems at home because her sister really had aught with her because she went to the pole and prayed. But let me tell you something. Leadership is lonely. Following God is lonely. Living godly in an ungodly world is not popular, but it is possible. And if it's possible, we need to find out how it can be possible for us, because that young lady made a huge difference because next year there were three people at the poll, and one of them was her sister. And not only did it affect her sister, but her entire family got saved. So it matters what you do. Look at your neighbor and say, it matters what you do. If you opened your Bibles to Titus, I'm going to be looking at chapter 2, verses 11 through 14. You know, I say this, living godly in an ungodly world is learning to love what God loves and hate what God hates. If you love what God loves enough and you hate what God hates enough, you'll find a way to live godly in an ungodly world. Jesus so loved the world that he was willing to do anything. And God the Father asked Jesus to do something that was incredibly hard, but he was able to do it because of love. If you fall in love with God, you'll do what God tells you to do. Amen? So did you find Titus 2? Chapters 11 through 14 says, for the grace of God that brings salvation has appeared to all men. This is the part I love. It teaches us. The word teaches us. What's inside the bound pages of this book teaches us to say no. Everybody shout no. No, no to ungodliness and worldly passions, and to live self-controlled, upright, and godly lives in this present age. Everybody shout, in this present age. While we wait for the blessed hope, the glorious appearing of our great God and Savior, Jesus Christ,
who gave himself for us.

0: to redeem us from all wickedness and to purify for himself a people that are his very own, eager to do what is good. See, he does it, but we got to give him something to work with. He's eager for a people that want to do good. All of everything that you read, everything that you study about Christianity is because he loves us and he wants us to be with him, so much so that he's willing to be nailed to a cross and give his life so that it can be possible. I was talking to someone this morning and they said, you know, it's amazing to me that Joseph's brothers would like do all those horrible things to him, throw in the pit and everything, and they still get to be patriarchs and they still get to be leaders of the tribes of Israel. What's with that? How come they don't get punished? And I said to him, much is given, much is required. They didn't have Jesus' death. They didn't have that atonement for their sins. They didn't have the Holy Spirit because Jesus hadn't arose from the dead and sent the counselor. How much more so are we able to do what's right because of what we've been given? We know the difference, folks. Amen? So what is our motivation then for living a godly life? I saw two things. I saw one as I was looking back at Jesus' life, and I saw one as I was looking forward to his coming again. And looking back on what Christ did, I look at it this way. God's grace and God's favor are available to us because of what was done on the cross. Plain and simple. There is now this supernatural grace, a supernatural ability that is on the inside of us. I say it this way. Grace is God's ability to do through us what we can't do through ourselves. Come on, guys. Is there some things you can't do? I mean, it used to be, before I received grace, before I knew about all the things that were in the Word of God, if you made me mad, it wasn't going to sound good. I was married to a used car salesman. He wasn't saved either. Amen? But now, even though those feelings come, I have this grace, and I realize the power of words. I realize the power of the tongue. Because, see, I read in Proverbs that the tongue is like a little rudder. It can turn the ship wherever it way. It's like a fire that can set the whole course of your life on fire, that words can destroy and words can build up. And because that is alive on the inside of me, because the words that I've read on the inside of the Bible that he wrote for me, something happens on the inside of me that, you know what, I don't want to do that anymore. Because I know that, you know what, sticks and stones can break my bones, but words can destroy a person. And so I don't want to be part of what the enemy does. The enemy came to steal, kill, and destroy. That's reverberating on the inside of me. And so I go, God, help me. And all of a sudden, he gives me a love for people that says, you know what? You don't know where they are. You don't know what they've been through. You don't know what they're going through. Do I still get mad? Yes. But I repent. Do I still have issues? Yeah. I'm still living on this earth, and the last time I looked, I'm still made out of flesh, and flesh has fallen. Amen? But grace. Looking forward, I see this in 2 Peter chapter 3, verses 10 and 12. Because when I look forward, I see this blessed hope of Jesus' appearing, and I read in 2 Peter 3, 10 through 12, but the day of the Lord will come like a thief. I better be living godly in an ungodly world, because you know what? I don't know the day and hour in which he's coming, because he's coming like a thief. And if you knew when the thief was coming, you would not leave your car unlocked. You would not leave your house unlocked. Amen? So why would I leave my spirit man totally open for the devil? No, I'm going to lock this baby up in the spirit and in the word of God so that when the thief comes, I'm living godly in an ungodly world. Amen? But the day of the Lord will come like a thief. The heavens will disappear with a roar. The elements will be destroyed by fire, and the earth and everything in it will be laid bare. This is New Testament. This has not been fulfilled yet. This is still coming. Amen? Since everything will be destroyed in this way, what kind of people ought you to be? You ought to live holy and godly lives as you look forward to the day of God and speed its coming. I say it like this: get ready, get ready, get ready, get ready. God, I'm ready. Come on, come today. Come today. When I was young and I didn't have my children and I wasn't married, I used to think, God, please don't come, please. I want to get married and have babies first. Come on, some of you want to do some things too, but be honest. All right? Now it's like, oh, God, I want to see my grandbabies. But then you know what I think? You know what? When I get to heaven, my grandbabies are going to be there. If I live godly in an ungodly world, my grandbabies are going to be there too. I'm not cool without them. Right? And you know what? If heaven is so marvelous and so glorious, and he made heaven to be on earth, why am I shunning the very thing that he wants to give me? There was heaven on earth, and Adam gave it all away. So I'm like, let's get ready. I wish I had an old person, you know, one of them old-time piano players, you know, play the organ. Brother, get ready. I'm going to preach in one of them churches one of these days. It's in me. In other words, Christ's past act and future coming teaches me that I need to hold on and live a godly life in an ungodly world, because that's exactly what Jesus needs me to do. Everybody wants to be needed. God needs you. Just touch your neighbor and say, we need you. If you're having a bad day and you don't think you're needed, let me tell you something. The devil is a liar. You matter. You matter. You matter to the people in this church, and you matter to the people of the world. How do we live godly in an ungodly world? First of all, we have to have the right perspective. Look at 1 Timothy chapter 4, verse 7 and 8. The right perspective. 1 Timothy 4, 7, 8 says, have nothing to do with godless myths and old wives' tales. Rather, train yourself. Oh, now that's where we have the trouble. Come on, train yourself. I mean, if I didn't have to deal with me, life would be a whole lot better. Amen? Train yourself. Everybody wants everybody to do everything for them. But let me tell you something. Christianity is something you got to do for yourself. Amen? It says, train yourself to be godly. For physical training is of some value, but godliness has value for all things. Shout all things. All things. Holding a promise both for this present life and the life to come. It's January, and you know what? We're all about going to the gym and getting in shape, and what we're going to eat right. We're going to, you know, run a marathon this year, or we're going to do this, or we're going to do that. And you know what? Exercise is good, and I think we ought to do it. But Paul is not downplaying physical exercise here. We need it. Okay? The doctor will even tell you you need it, all right? But Paul spent 3 years in Ephesus, where there was a great Colosseum in which the Olympic Games were held. The Colosseum seated 100,000 people, and foot races were often held there. Spectacular events were conducted there, and many believers put more emphasis on athletics than they do the things of God. How can you say that, Pastorina? Because 80,000 people were at the Colosseum, and I was in traffic for 3 hours, and I never moved. And I haven't seen 80,000 people in this building yet. Amen? And I serve a God that's a whole lot better of an athlete than them athletes at WVU, and they're good. They're really good. They beat Kansas. Yay, go Kansas. Right? Go home, because we beat you, right? All right? But, you know, you have to think about this, because godliness has value for the world to come. I'm getting ready here because I'm going somewhere else. Do you ever notice, men, you do it too. We women, you guys ask us for a date, we spend hours getting all ready. You all say, are you ready yet? We'll say 5 minutes, and that means 50, okay? But we're getting ready. Why? Because there's something good going to happen, all right? Let me tell you something. Spend some time getting ready, because that's going to last for eternity. Our dates last an hour, maybe two, maybe three. By the time you're our age, sometimes four. Takes a while to get everything going, you know? All right? But godliness has value for all things. Shout all things. All things. Amen? It has value for your marriage. It has value for your occupation. It has value for your home, value for your ministry, value being a father, value being a mother, value being a husband, value for everything. Not just for this flesh that's going to grow old, and you're going to leave it anyway. I believe it's the temple of the God. I believe you need to take care of it. I believe if you don't, you get evicted early. So we need to take care of it. Amen? So we need to have the right perspective, but we also need to have the right approach. Everybody say the right perspective. Now the right approach. See, one is a thought, one is a do. Okay, the right approach. And when we have the right approach, then you can decide to be godly, but you're deciding with the idea that it's going to take determination, and it's also going to take discipline. Keep in mind that God does his part, but you have to do your part. And it's not just thinking about being godly, it's actually putting an action to your godly thoughts, all right? So train yourself in godliness means you have to be determined. Sometimes you might have to fight in the trenches to stay true to your commitment to godliness, because there are many, many temptations out there. We need the same kind of attitude when we approach our spiritual training. So we need the right perspective, but we need the right approach. And the right approach is getting up in the morning, maybe early. Maybe it's staying up late after everybody's going to bed. It's reading your Bible through in a year, or reading Matthew through 100 times. It's doing a daily devotion, or you know what? Devoting your time daily to devotions. It's praying when you feel like it and when you're not. And you know what? It's going to the Bible to find the answers instead of running everywhere else and getting everyone else's opinion. Amen. So there's the right perspective, there's the right approach, but there's also the right promises, and that's where we need to run. 2 Peter chapter 1, verse 3 and 4. And it says this in 2 Peter chapter 1, verse beginning with 3. His divine power has given us everything. His divine power has given us everything we need for life and godliness. Through our knowledge of him who called us by his own glory and goodness. Through these, he has given us his very great and precious promises. Right here, folks. So that through them, through the word of God, you may participate in the divine nature and escape the corruption in the world caused by evil desires. So when people ask you, why is the world corrupted? You don't have to have some, you know, theological answer. You just have to have a biblical answer, because of men's evil desires. People wanting what they want more than they want what God wants. People loving what they want to love more than they love what God wants to love. See, the gospel is really good news, and it's really very simple. But we don't understand it unless we read it and God reveals it to us. Amen? These verses tell us that we have been given everything we need for life and godliness. This happens through the knowledge of him. His word, his promises, have given us the ability to escape corruption of the world caused by evil desires. See, if I get enough word in me, my want to changes. Amen? Let me try and illustrate it this way. Let's say that you're struggling with a specific temptation in your life. Instead of going to Ask Google, which I'm guilty of, come on. Instead of going to Ask Google, or instead of going to Oprah or my best friend, I go to God's Word and I begin to read in Hebrews, for example, Hebrews 2 verses 18 in New Living Translation. I love this one. It says this: since he himself gone through suffering and temptation, he's able to help us when we're being tempted. Now, I don't know about you, but when I'm going through something bad, it makes me feel really good that I'm not the only one that ever went through it. All right? And then if Jesus of all people went through it, now I know he knows how I feel. So now I can say, help me, Jesus, you know how I feel, right? So you realize, reading this promise, that you're not alone. Someone is able to help you in your time of need. And Lord willing, when you read that, now you want to read a little bit further to see what he's talking about and see what he went through. You start to get thirsty because the word is salty. It's kind of like eating a Lay's. You can't eat just one, right? I mean, did you ever put your when in the beginning years, I used to put my timer on like 15 minutes. And I said, I'm going to read until the timer goes off. And the timer would go off and I'd be like, oh man, that went fast. And I'd be like, keep reading. But, you know, it's to open it and sit down and do it. It's like the guy that took off 2 hours before. He said it was the first getting started that was giving him the problem. See, the devil tell you, you don't have time to read today. Well, let me tell you something. When the devil talks, he lies. So if he tells you don't have time to read today, guess what you have time to do? Amen. And I would tell you, you don't have time to read today too, because I would be afraid that you would find a key to a door that you've not been able to open. And you know what? If you read the word, you're going to find the key, because he's got the keys to the kingdom. All right. So I'm going to be like the devil, and I'm going to tell you, don't read. You don't have time for that. You're too busy. You need to study for that exam you're having. You need to get to work on time. You know, you need to get the kids here. You need to clean that house, you know. Don't you have to go to the grocery store? I mean, he'll do anything. And most of the time, they're legit. Remember, we just learned with John Bevere, just because it's good doesn't mean it's God. Right? So we need God's promises in our lives. That's why it's important to stay in the book. Shout, stay in the book. Not the TV, not the internet, not 50 Shades of Grey, but in the book. Amen? Hallelujah. Now she's gone to stepping on toes. Highlight, mark in, and underline the promises in the Bible that you can refer back to. Use it as an arsenal. Use the Word of God as an arsenal to live a godly life. Oh, you don't think I can do that, devil? Watch this. Boom. You know what I mean? Oh, yeah, really, devil? Oh, well, and when I declare to them, I never you knew you, depart me, for you practice lawlessness. All right? I mean, I'm just opening up anywhere. Therefore, whoever hears these sayings of mine and does them, I will make him like a wise man and build his house on a rock. Okay, devil, boom. Amen? It's an arsenal. Hallelujah. So let's look at some examples in the Bible of real people who were able to live a godly life in an ungodly world. Because you know what? If they can do it, I can do it, right? I like to look at real life, all right? First life we're going to look at is Daniel. Then we're going to look at Joseph. Then we're going to look at Naaman, all right? First one and the second one are both Old Testament. The first two, Daniel and Joseph, were both raised by godly parents in a godly culture. Can we say hallelujah for our children's church ministers? Can I get an amen? How about our, you know, they're back there teaching our children. And that's, if you want to have a Daniel and you want to have a Joseph, get them in children's church. Amen? Start bringing them in the nursery because they pray over them. Yes. Hallelujah. All right. So Daniel was already a godly man, and he came to the ungodly culture of Babylon. And so, you know what? His warfare was really high. See, when you've lived in a godly society or a godly culture for a long time, it's like you're blindsided when your culture goes bad. See, I'm still of the opinion in my generation that I believe everybody's good. I believe that. And I get real disappointed because I'm an idealist that I think everybody's good. Nobody really wants to hurt anybody. See, that's not true. So we're living in an ungodly world. And so we have to renew our minds daily. Amen? So here we have Daniel, and he grew up in this godly culture, godly family, and all of a sudden, now, they're taken into Babylonian captivity. Mind you now, just let me refresh this. They took the choice men. They took the smart men. They took the beautiful women. You tell me that's not hell at work. Doesn't say they took the marred, you know, crippled, mentally challenged children. No, they took these good-looking men. We need to think about the world in which we live in, because they're going to come after our godly men, our good-looking women, and they raped and pillaged the women. It's an ungodly world. Can I get an amen? Amen. But Daniel may have been a prisoner physically, but spiritually he was a free man. He was not a brand new person to this godly lifestyle. So you know what he was used to doing? He was used to exercising his faith. He was used to doing what was right. He was used to saying no to the food on the king's table. He was used to saying no to all those lustful pleasures. Are we able to exercise ourselves now when we don't have to, so that when we're in that race, we'll choose right? When we're in the fight, when we're in the ring. Amen? Are we already saying no? Yes, hallelujah, we are. We're in the middle of a Daniel fast. We're doing great. Amen? We're not filling up on Snickers and Coca-Colas and Lay's potato chips. Amen? We're already eating beans and rice. Let me tell you something. You'll be used to it and you'll like it and you'll feel better. And guess what? If a time comes when you have to eat beans and rice, praise the Lord. You already know how to cook them. You already know how to make them taste good. Your digestive system is already used to tolerating them. Amen? We're exercising godly principles. We're determined. I went to Philadelphia. It's the home of every food imaginable. I was going by signs, and I felt like my head was going, wah, wah, wah. There's this sub. There's that pizza. There's this grocery store. And I'm like, I love beans and rice. Glory to God. Amen? I'm coming back to Philly just as soon as this race, literally, as soon as this fast is over. Oh, how funny. Like Daniel, Joseph. Think about Joseph. Joseph's father taught him about God as a child, and then there's a sudden change. And, I mean, you talk about sudden. One day, your dad tells you to go take lunch to your brothers, and the next day, you're finding yourself, you know? I mean, like, you talk about total transformation here, you know? You're not with your own people. You're not where you belong. It's different food. It's different sleeping conditions. It's everything's different, and it's not good. But he was good. Hallelujah. And on the inside of him, he had these godly principles. And he was able to say no to the things that the world was throwing at him. He was not brand new to this godly lifestyle either. But let me give you another example. This is Naaman. And we're going to go over into 2 Kings. And I love this one because I feel like this is a lot like where people are in the world right now. And in 2 Kings, Naaman is the Syrian commander. He's got a great job. He's got job security. He's got authority. He's got men around him. He's got privileges. But guess what else he's got? He's got a bad problem. He's got leprosy. And you know, leprosy is symbolic of sin because it eats away a little bit at a time. One day you just notice a little sore on your finger, and the next day you notice it's down to about the knuckle. And then you know what? You start to not feel it anymore. Isn't that just like sin? You do a little bit, and then that little bit of sin becomes a little bit more sin. And you know, pretty soon you don't even feel it anymore. Your conscience doesn't bother you anymore. You can say things that other people were saying because, you know what, just you don't have that anymore. And so here he is with leprosy, losing a little bit of himself every day. Let me tell you, you have all the money in the world. You can have all the authority in the world. Great job. People working for you. And you can have a problem that will cause you, like Naaman, to humble yourself and come to God. Because, see, Elisha was a man of God. And when Elisha told him, go bathe in the Jordan, he didn't want to go. He didn't want to go. He felt like that was beneath him. You know, some people feel like they got it so together, they don't want to come to church. They believe like, hey, that's good for you, man. If it makes you feel good, that's fine. But, you know, it's really just a bunch of stories. You want to believe those stories and make you feel better, go ahead. But, you know, it's just a bunch of stories. Everybody can be an atheist until they got a problem. Until there's an 18-wheeler jackknife coming at them down the highway. Until they got something that's dying on the inside of them and they can't find life. It'll cause you to run to God. And I don't know about you, but that's probably how I came to God. I loved life, loved my babies. But you know, there's something dying on the inside of me. I knew there had to be more. I came to Jesus. Jesus got rid of my leprosy. Then I knew, like Naaman, I love this, 2 Kings chapter 5, 15 to 19. Then Naaman and all of his attendants went back to the man of God. See, there was a conversion here, a true conversion. Naaman, you know, even though he was educated and respected, his need drove him to God. instead of the disease costing him everything, he was introduced to a God who paid the price for Naaman to have everything restored. When he was converted, he even tried to make a provision because he was scared he'd have to worship the God he came from rather than the God he came to know. And it says, Naaman and all of his attendants went back to the man of God, and he stood before him and he said, "Now I know that there is no God in all the world except in Israel. Please accept now a gift from your servant." The prophet answered, "As surely as the Lord lives, whom I serve, I will not accept a thing." And even though Naaman urged him, he refused. "If you will not," said Naaman, "please let me, your servant, be given as much earth as a pair of mules can carry. For your servant will never again make burnt offerings and sacrifices to any other god but the Lord. But may the Lord forgive your servant." See, he's got saved in an ungodly system, in an ungodly world. His boss was ungodly. The god of his boss was Rimmon. And here he is, a Syrian commander, and he knows he's going to have to go with his boss into the temple of Rimmon, and he knows that his boss is going to have his hand on his shoulder, and when his boss bows down to Rimmon, he's going to have to bow down too. He doesn't know what to do. All of a sudden, he's a godly man, and he's stuck. He's caught in an ungodly world. So he wants to know, how do I live? How do I do this? So he says to this, "But may the Lord forgive your servant for this one thing. When my master enters the temple of Rimmon to bow down, and he's leaning on my arm, and I bow there also, when I bow down in the temple of Rimmon, may the Lord forgive your servant for this." And you know what Elisha said? "Go in peace." And in other words, I know your heart, and God judges on the heart, and I know you want to do right, and I know you want to live right, and I know you're so grateful to God that you don't want to sin anymore. Let me just help you out right here. He had to go back into that ungodly environment to go to work. But because he was successful and he had authority in the land, he decided, "I'm going to use a little bit of authority that I have, but I'm going to humble myself." He doesn't say, "Hey, here's some money. Give me some of that earth." Already you see a different Naaman. He's like, "Could I have some earth?" In other words, "I'm going to humble myself here. All I want is enough earth to take back on these mules." You know why? It wasn't so that he could be sacrilegious. It wasn't so that, you know, he could sell it. It wasn't so that he could do anything. But you know what he wanted? He wanted to build an altar in his life. He wanted to make a place where he could meet the same God that met him in his place of need. See, when there's a real conversion, there's something that takes place on the inside of your heart that, you know what? You just want to keep going back there. How many of you want to sing the same songs you sang when you first got saved? I want to sing them all the time. I'm like, "Why can't we sing that song?" "Oh, Pastor Rena, come on, man. That song's like 20 years old." I'm like, "I know, but I really like it." You know? Come on, you got yours too. You know? So what do you do when what you came out of, you don't want to go back to? You need to continue to honor those to whom honor is due. Do your job with integrity, but be a real Christian with a real attitude, with real action, and with real allegiance. See, everybody comes to Jesus at a different stage. Everybody comes to God having come through something different. Some of you didn't have to come to God. You were raised in God. Can I tell you, your battles may be more fierce. Daniel and Joseph's battles were really fierce compared to Naaman's. What about the children of Israel? They were born on a battlefield. You talk about having a hard time, they had a hard time. Amen? So our next example then is found in the book of Acts. And these are the Israelites. They were getting born in captivity. They were persecuted from the get-go. They didn't have any privileges. They were born under persecution, under the old regime. The Pharisees, the Roman government, even eventually destroyed Jerusalem. We could say that the Israelites were literally born on the battlefield. Amen? That's why we can't compare our walk with the walk of others. That's why everybody's walk is an individual walk, because everybody's walk has different warfare. You don't know the battle everybody else is facing. And rather than go, "Oh, he shouldn't be doing that. I can't believe he's still working there. I can't believe she's still smoking." You know what? That's their warfare. Maybe they grew up with everybody in their family smoking, and that's how they deal with stress. Are you going to be the one to point a finger at them and say, you shouldn't be smoking? You know what I learned? I learned God cleans fish after he catches them. I don't know anybody else that catches a fish and tries to, do we, Jeremy, try to get down there in the water and clean it while it's down there swimming around? No. We don't even do them right there usually on the dock while they're still flipping and flopping. We take them like over to a table, make sure they haven't had some water for a while, right? They're out of breath. Glory to God, all right? Ooh, you know what I just did? Almost grabbed my sermon when it's right here. Just almost did that. It's not a big thing for you. It's a really big thing for me, all right? So, like Naaman, you may be wrestling with your new life in the Lord, but you're starting to see something change in you, Nahum. Nahum knew something's different about me. The thing that was eating me alive is gone. Those cigarettes, I don't need them anymore. I haven't cussed in 2 weeks. Naaman's starting to have some real powerful things happen to him. And you know what? He knows there's a difference, so he goes like, whoa, I gotta go back to this man of God because something's happened to me. And now he's taken all of his entourage with him. He didn't even care what they think. Oh, now we're getting into the meat of the word. You know what? When you're really living godly in an ungodly world, you don't care what people think. There's a new freedom that comes on you. Amen? Your body feels better. You're thinking clear. You're grateful. You're thankful. Amen? Things are changing. Hallelujah. Naaman comes to him, the man who was telling him to go dip in the Jordan, who he got ticked with the first time. And he gathers his attention and he goes back and he breaks the silence. He takes initiative and he says to him, now I know. It could be just as easy. He said, I once was blind and now I see. He says, now I know there is no God in all the world except Israel. From this moment, Naaman is going to put his understanding and his mind under the authority of the Lord. You want to live godly in an ungodly world? Do what he did. Put your mind under the authority of the Word of God. Amen? So the first great hallmark of the Christian believer is that he believes a thing to be true because God said it. When you're starting to live godly in an ungodly world, you don't care what the world says, you care what God says. And you start living like you believe what God said. And if God said it, that settles it. Amen? Naaman heard a word from the command of the Lord, and with the greatest reluctance, he obeyed the word, and then his life was transformed. How do you live godly in an ungodly world? Believe what God says, and it will transform your life. If you believe what God said, it will transform your life. How many of you have had your life transformed by something God told you? Amen. Hallelujah. Suppose a crew, and this is just food for thought, okay? Suppose a crew of wicked pirates is shipwrecked on a desert island, and they're stuck and struck down with disease and famished because of lack of bread. There's nothing before them but a prospect of certain death. Then one day, as they grow frail and overwhelmed with hopelessness, someone sees a sail on the horizon, and one solitary ship can be seen making its way towards the island. The boat is loaded with bread, and it has on board a marvelous, infallible physician. When the boat arrives, it promises food and drink for all these evil men, healing all that are sick, and there's also room to carry them to a brand new land where there's no hunger, no one will thirst anymore, where none will complain, I'm sick and I'm thirsty and there's no more death. What would you think of these dying pirates if they objected to the food and the drink and the medicine and refused to go to this amazing doctor? Then, in fact, they preferred to starve and die on the barren island because there was only one single ship by which to be delivered. Only one solitary physician. Only one supply of everlasting food. What would you think if these evil men complained because the ships hadn't been sent to all sides of the island with foods of various kinds and all different physicians of various qualities? Wouldn't you think they were crazy? What an ungrateful bunch of men. Now this is the case before us. The whole race of Adam has been cast away on this distant world to perish and die. They have no spiritual food, and they are smitten with disease, which is rapidly hurrying them to their second death. Death is what they deserve. But God in his mercy has sent to them his only begotten Son, the bread of heaven, the great physician, who can heal them of all their sicknesses and heal them of even death itself. Let them come and taste and see that the Lord is powerful and good, all sufficient for them, so that they need no other Savior. See, an offer is made to every soul, not merely of a full supply of all their spiritual wants and a perfect cure for all their diseases, but a safe passage to the land where the Lamb is in the midst of the throne and he leads and feeds his people by living waters, where God the Lord wipes away all the tears from their eyes. And what are we to think of those who object to this solely on the ground that God has sent not many deliverers and not many gods and not many ways? They will neither enter the ship of safety lying on the harbor, nor can they see another sail over the whole sweep of the horizon. Indeed, the great physician tells them solemnly that no other vessel will ever be coming to deliver them. Only this one, only now. See, living godly in an ungodly world realizes that there are castaways, and they're dying, and they're hungry, and their lives are shipwrecked. And God wants to use you. Whenever God's amazing grace comes into a life of the sinner, it shows itself in a changed life. Let me give you some concrete examples. There's a domestic servant who wanted to join the Metropolitan Tabernacle, and Spurgeon is one of the great commentaries, great preachers of all times. Spurgeon was quizzing her about her faith, and when he blessed her he questioned her and pressed her for evidences that Christ had changed her life, she blushed and admitted, "I sweep under the mats now." Then there was a boy in Port Talbot during Dr. Martin Lloyd Jones's ministry who told his teacher about the wonderful dinners that his family was having on Sundays. "We're having gravy and meat and potatoes and cabbage and even rice pudding," the little boy said. "My father has been to the Forward, and he got converted. What the man used to spend on Friday night drinking, now he brought home to feed his family." Two young brothers came to Ernest Ressinger professing faith. "What changes have taken place in your life?" Ressinger told him. They told him that their mother gave them vitamin pills, and they swallowed them now. When they were told to brush their teeth before going to bed, they no longer moved their toothbrush under the tap water for 10 seconds, but they actually brushed their teeth. In one case, it was a broom under the mat. In another, it was cabbage and rice pudding. In another, it was swallowing the pills and brushing their teeth. But the point is, God's transforming work leaves traces in its wake. So in the life of Naaman, in the life of Joseph, in the life of Daniel, in the life of the Israelites, and in our lives, people will know us by what we do, what we don't do. Amen? Generosity will be shown in our life because Naaman went and he said, "Please accept a gift from your servant." When God comes into your life and changes it, I don't know what happens, but it makes you want to give. It's not a have to, it's a get to. For everyone who says, "I know there is no God in all the world save this God," there's a new energy and a new determination, a new life within us. All of a sudden, we begin to think differently. We begin to act differently. We are a life that's changed. Generosity starts marking our lives. Another thing that is marked is self-denial. How do I know that I've had an encounter with God? I start to want to deny myself. And this is what Elisha said. Elisha said, "As surely as the Lord lives whom I serve, I will not accept a thing." And even though Naaman urged him, Elisha said no. When God gives to sinners, he freely gives. Elisha wanted Naaman to return to the king of Syria and all his family and all of his friends and all the officers and say, "The God of Israel took nothing from me except my leprosy. My gold and my silver and my expensive garments were absolutely useless in dealing with Jehovah. He gave me everything, and he took nothing from me." Elisha was immediately exemplifying to Naaman a new value system. So self-denial is another mark of living godly in an ungodly world. Another sign of living godly in an ungodly world is longing to worship God. 2 Kings chapter 5, verse 17, Naaman says, "Please let me, your servant, be given as much earth as a pair of mules can carry, for your servant will never again make burnt offerings and sacrifices to any other god but the Lord." It's significant that he doesn't offer to buy the soil, nor does he, as a captain of the host, simply take it. He says, "Could it be given?" He humbly asks, and then he takes his dirt and he makes a place that he might worship. He's going back to a ram where he will worship at an altar that he erected himself. And that godly remnant in Israel will look at the temple, and you know what they'll say? "I smell something. I see something. Naaman is now worshiping the God of Israel." He was not afraid to stand alone, much like the Muslim girl at the polls at school one day. A man journeyed in the army, and a year later he came home and he went to church, and all of his friends came up to him and said, "Man, it must have been really hard being a Christian in the army." He said, "Nah, it wasn't hard at all." And they kept pressing him. He goes, "Oh, we would have thought it'd been really hard being in the army and being a Christian." He said, "No, I didn't let anybody know I was a Christian." See, if we're not having a little bit of struggles, I wonder how saved we are. So what do we make of what Naaman said? "But may the Lord forgive your servant for doing this one thing. When my master enters the temple of Rimmon to bow down and is leaning on my arm and I bow there also, please forgive your servant." See, it was part of the work he had to do as a commander of chief in Syria to accompany the king to the festival once or twice a year. "I don't love Rimmon," he's saying, "but I have to go there because my official functions at certain occasions." See, many of us have jobs that will take us into places and circumstances we don't want to go. That's why we can't go by what things look like. Naaman had enough wisdom to know what he was going to get himself into before he got there. Naaman had done a lot of thinking in a very short time since leaving the Jordan and riding back to Elisha's home. He thought about the future and his new faith. He's been considering the danger areas and problems facing him in Syria. And this might be the one most open to misunderstanding. Naaman is starting to realize that he no longer fits with the old crowd. Living godly in an ungodly world is going to present its challenges. He won't be at ease with the religious and philosophical atmosphere in Syria. His fellow countrymen, even those of his own family, will be aliens to him because they don't worship the God of Jehovah. Here is a living, loving, and healing God who Naaman has come to know. And here's the reality of being muddled in life, living in an ungodly world which has no time and no place for Jehovah God. He's surrounded by a lifeless and useless idols of Syria. Anybody feel like that's where you are right now? There's hope, amen? Tom Wright, he's one of the commentaries on here, and he goes, "Shouldn't Naaman have been prepared to say, 'Rimmon, be done with. King of Syria, out of here. I'm not working for you anymore. I'm going to worship Israel's God, and I don't care who knows it.' Shouldn't he have been like Daniel and opened his windows towards Jerusalem and prayed to Israel's God, even though he was a captive in Babylon? And I thought, well, yeah. And this is what the commentary says. "It takes a while to learn to be a Daniel." If you've seen it from the day you were born, it'd be just the way you do things. But if you came to God because you had leprosy at a later date, it might be hard to be a Daniel. Don't judge one another. Pray for one another. Living godly in an ungodly world. Maybe we're all facing different compromises. We have a house of Rimmon where we bow to another god and hope no Christian's watching us. Maybe we have shares in company where the directors themselves give huge Christmas bonuses while the junior employees are paid peanuts. Are we happy to have shares in such a company? The economic and social life of the Western world, like every other human society without exception, is guilty of all sorts of injustice. It dehumanizes some members of the society in order to inflate the egos of others. And what are we going to do about it? Like Naaman, we need to think about it. Work forwards from where you are in your Christian life. Maybe you can't work any longer for that business, that newspaper, that radio company, or that denomination. It's no good trying to pretend for any longer that we aren't compromised. We are. But you know that you have been able to change. You know, like Naaman, you're changing. Maybe you can't cut the knot immediately in every area of your life. But if you can't, don't judge others who can't. So plan ahead. Think straight about what you're going to do. Own up to your compromises. At the moment, you can't seem to avoid when you bow yourself down in the house of remnant and give your future entirely over to the Lord at the same time. Today, I first explain what it means to be a Christian and that you know there is no other God except the God of Israel. And then I pointed you out the words of faith that must be endorsed by new life, which showed you Joseph, Daniel, Naaman, and Elisha, showing you one another generosity, self-denial, and a desire to worship. An awareness of the dilemmas and tensions of living godly in an ungodly world. I hope today that you've seen that it may not be popular, but it is possible. Praise team. Father, I thank you today that wherever people are right now, whether they're dealing with vices of overeating, oversleeping, being apathetic and lethargic, God, they know you're talking to them, but they've just not been able to do everything all at once. They're making headway, but it seems like, God, there's some things in the way. I pray right now for a supernatural deliverance from nicotine. I pray that spirit of nicotine is broke over your life right now in Jesus' name. I pray right now for a supernatural grace to break the spirit of pornography right now. In the name of Jesus. And just as deadly as pornography, just as deadly as nicotine, I pray right now to break a spirit of murmuring and complaining and bickering and being dissatisfied with where you are right now. Blaming others instead of taking the responsibility and training yourself to think differently so that you act differently, so that your life begins to change. God, I thank you that you change our hearts, oh God. That like Naaman, we're not too proud to go to you when we need to be healed of our leprosy. And that we would be a thankful, grateful people that would worship you because we know you are the one true God. If you want to make a new commitment today to have that name and spirit and to also have the grace of God, God's ability to do through you what you can't do through yourself, would you just stand up in his presence this morning and just say, that's me, God. I want to do more. I want to do better. I want to live godly in an ungodly world. Help me, Jesus. Just begin to cry out to him. Have your own piece of dirt to stand on. Have your own relationship with him. Oh, if you're watching by live stream, we're so glad you tuned in today. This word was for you. And if you've never made Jesus Christ your Lord and Savior, now's your time. According to Romans 10, 9 and 10, all you have to do is confess Jesus is Lord with your mouth. You believe in your heart that Jesus is Lord and you shall be saved. And you know what? Once you do that, if you want us to help you, there's a number coming up on the screen. We'll send you a book. You can be part of our family no matter where you live. You can live in a shortwave radio country and God will get you that word. We pray for you right now. We pray for everyone in this congregation, those that are here in flesh, those that are watching by live stream. You know who you are. I pray right now that your body be healed, that your leprosy, whatever it is, be eradicated from your life. And the thing that was going to destroy you, let it be the thing that brings you into covenant relationship with God Almighty. In Jesus' mighty name, amen and amen. Let's give the Lord some praise.
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So here is the good news, my friends. The good news. There is, therefore, now no condemnation, no punishment, no curse for all those who are in Christ Jesus. All your fears have been taken away. Instead, hope has been given. Because God, out of His great love, redeemed us on the cross. So now, my friends, no power of hell and no scheme of man

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